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1: 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Well, to be sure, we've come upon tough times. The economy, lying politicians, a weak housing market, the loss of jobs. Pretty bleak, isn't it? Jesus himself predicted bleak times like these. He told his disciples there would be days of tribulation. And friend, as believers in Jesus Christ, we must understand our times so that we can better understand our own identity and that of the world in which we hope to minister.
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1: Hi, I'm Bernie Dimet from ChristianityWorks.com. Every now and then, one of the things that I like to do to relax is to watch a favourite police drama on television. Yeah, it just helps me unwind from the day. So I have this favourite one that's been running for like 13 seasons. Love the characters, love the action and the drama and watching them solve their cases. All good. But there's one thing that drives me crazy. Whenever one of them picks up a takeaway coffee cup and takes a sip, just the way they pick it up and pretend to drink, you can tell that the cup is empty. It's nuts. To tell you the truth, I meet a lot of Christians who are a lot like those coffee cups. On the outside, they look like a cup, but they're just going through the motions because on the inside, they're empty. And honestly, it just doesn't have to be that way.
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1: 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Hello, I'm Chuck Swindoll. Well, to be sure, we've come upon tough times. The economy, lying politicians, a weak housing market,

0: 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Pretty bleak, isn't it? Jesus himself predicted bleak times like these. He told his disciples there would be days of tribulation. And friend, as believers in Jesus Christ, we must understand our times so that we can better understand our own identity and that of the world in which we hope to minister.
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1: This is Condus Benedict with the thought. There is joy that comes from a relationship of obedience in God. This is enhanced when we come to grips with who the Lord Jesus is. Too many assumptions are made. Just because God, the God of heaven, blesses one person in a particular way doesn't mean that he will for all in the same way. We're all different, and our circumstances are different. Each one of us has a personal walk, one that no one else can walk. And there are stages in each of our lives. We are not in the same place at the same time, spiritually that is. Yes, and even physically. I thank God that we're not all the same. One thing that I know with certainty is that God does and will bless the truly seeking heart. Blessed are those who keep his statutes and seek him with all their heart. They will do no wrong, but follow his ways. This has been Condus Benedict with a thought.
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1: Jack sat in class trying to do his work. He was stuck on a question and he wondered what he should do. He could ask his best mate for help. However, his friend knew less about this subject than Jack did. He could ask the smartest kid in class, or he could ask the teacher who had set the question in the first place. He decided he'd ask the smart classmate. That way, the teacher wouldn't realise how stupid he was and give him more work to do to help him learn. His classmate helped him somewhat, but when the next difficult question came up, Jack realised that even he was out of his depth. Clearly, Jack should have just gone straight to the teacher. When we're in a difficult situation, we often do the same as Jack. When we go through tough times, it's good to talk to wise people in our lives, but let's not forget that we have access to the greatest teacher of the whole universe. God is our source of wisdom. Let's not rely on second best when we need help. I'm Linda Bailey from dailydevotions.com.au.
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1: It's been 4 years now since my father died suddenly of a heart attack. I still remember the day when he and Mum and divorced. I was 16 years old when he arrived home from holidays and he announced that he was marrying someone else. He was on his fourth marriage when he died. Dad and I had never been that close, but in my 20s I felt God convicting me to forgive him. Honour your father and mother, it's said in the fifth commandment, so it will go well with you. It wasn't easy, trying to figure out what to write in Father's Day cards, meeting his dates for the first time, swallowing my need to hear him say, I'm sorry. It was difficult to do what God asked, but in honouring my dad, I learnt about forgiveness, how when we let go, we see more clearly. In investing my time with him, I learnt more of who I am. In laying down my need to be loved, I learned how selflessness can soften hearts in ways nothing else can. 20 years on, following the fifth commandment has brought a rich inheritance. Truly, it has gone well with me. 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

others, and I would ask them if I could take you home. 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
2: In 2015, the movie Bridge of Spies, starring Tom Hanks, was released. It's loosely based on a true story. Hanks plays a New York lawyer, James Donovan, who negotiated the release of a young US pilot in exchange for a Russian spy during the Cold War. There are several themes in the movie, but one is stated by Hanks when he says that everyone must do what they know is right. His character lives this through the movie. Early in the story, Donovan is defending the Russian spy in court. The press and the community hates him. Late in the movie, the press honour him for negotiating the release of the US prisoners of war. The public loves him. Throughout the movie, his character does what he knows to be right, and that's enough. It's a good attitude to live by.
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1: Isn't it fascinating how times and social norms change? A man and a woman talking together in the street. Nothing unusual. But years ago, Jesus met a woman at a well drawing water. His question, "Do you think I could get a drink?" As the conversation opened up, Jesus said to her, "I have water that'll never leave you thirsty. So why not grab your hubby and I'll tell you about it?" And that's when it got interesting. Turns out she didn't have a hubby and Jesus said, "No kidding. Truth is you've had five partners and even the one you're with now isn't permanent." But regardless of her living arrangements, he could see that she was searching for spiritual truth and wholeness. And when Jesus' friends got back and saw him talking to her, they were mortified, even though they didn't say so. Even though she'd been judged by her community and Jesus' friends as a bit of a tart, he saw the heart of a woman searching for life-changing fulfillment. Jesus never judged anyone on outward appearances, and he still doesn't.
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1: Hi, I'm Bernie Diamond from ChristianityWorks.com. You know how you build up a picture of something in your head, and then when you finally see it, it's not what you expected it to be? I was thumbing through photographer Ken Duncan's recent book, Where Jesus Walked, and I came across a photo of the Via Dolorosa, the Way of Sorrow. It's the road that Jesus walked up from his prison to his crucifixion, bloodied and beaten, dragging his cross. I don't know why, but I expected it to be quite a wide road. It's not. It's a narrow path. And along the way, there's a shop with a red and white Coca-Cola sign. That I didn't expect, but hey, it's the 21st century. Anyway, they wouldn't have given him a drink of Coke back then. It's the road he walked for you and me, suffering so we could be set free, the Via Dolorosa. And if we want to follow him, it's the path we have to take. Narrow, painful, the road to the cross.
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1: We've recently welcomed a newborn baby into our family. The first couple of months of his life have brought us so much joy. However, I've become quite anxious about some really small things. Well, I worry I'll die before he grows up, or that he'll get hurt when we're in the car. I'm nervous about him getting sick, or that he'll get bullied once he's at school. Besides wrapping my son up and never leaving the house, I need to calm my fears down. When I become all consumed by these horrible thoughts, I force myself to stop. I remind myself that I am loved by an all-powerful God and I can give my fears to Him. God does not want us to live in fear. He wants to take our cares from us. I've found it helpful to visualize actually putting something before God. I list my fears and say, God, I give them to you. While the fears may pop up again, I find handing them over calms me down almost instantly. God loves us and replaces our fear and concern with peace and comfort. No matter what the worry, we can always hand our concerns over to God. I'm Linda Bailey from dailydevotions.com.au.
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1: Never take anything for granted. G'day, this is Warwick Marsh from Dads for Kids. You never know when it will be your time to go. Death is a visitor we will all entertain sooner or later. We've all known people who have suddenly died and then thought of things we would have said had we known it was going to be so sudden. Take the time to invest in the important things in life. Never leave words of love unsaid. A friend of mine wrote a letter to her mum and dad 2 days before her dad suddenly passed away. We all say how great our families are and how much we love them. I thought I should let you know. These were her words. She was glad she'd written that letter. It was important for her. It was important for her dad. Make your peace with God and your family before you leave the planet. Tell your loved ones just how much you love them, because tomorrow could be too late. For more ideas on how to be an expressive dad, or to sign up for our weekly newsletter, go to fatherhood.org.au.
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1: It's Jamin, your 1 minute coach. 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For more information, go to oneminutecoach.com.au.
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1: If you're bone tired of life, so weary you can hardly take another step, it might be that you are walking in your own power. Ever thought about that? Hello, I'm Chuck Swindoll. Let me encourage you to hand over the controls and walk by faith to stop this plagued biting of nails and weariness of worry that you engage in when the tests come. Hand it over to Him. Walk by faith. 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Give me your needs. Cast all of that on me."

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1: Hey, have you looked at your feet lately? They're not pretty, are they? But have you thought how hard it would be to get around without them? G'day, I'm Bernie Diamond. You know, almost all of us are part of a team, one way or another. A family, in the workplace, playing sport. I have this enormous privilege to be a part of a team of 30 or so really creative people here at Christianity Works. Each one is so different, and each one is so important to what we do. But with different talents come different weaknesses. It's just the way things are. And over the years, I've learned something really important. In fact, I'm still learning it. The different strengths of the people around us, well, that's God's blessing to us. Without them, we wouldn't be able to do what we do. And the different weaknesses of the people around us, well, they're God's blessing to us too. Without them, we wouldn't know how to love people. Love always has a price. That was always the plan.
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1: I've done lots of jobs in my life. For a while, I was a history teacher. Now, there's people who love history and there's people who hate it. The other thing about history is that you can't change it. Don't you just wish you could rewrite your own history so everything would turn out just perfectly? That's the whole message of the Bible, that Jesus Christ has changed history and that he can change your history. You see, Jesus wipes away your past and replaces your old history with a new story. If you've grown up unloved and unwanted, well, then God tells you that you are accepted and loved. If you've experienced neglect or hardship, God says that he has especially chosen you and that he'll make it all work out. And when you believe in Jesus, you can step out of your old story and take up a new story. You've got to love that, even if you don't love history.
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1: Many years ago, I was sightseeing at the Grand Palace in Thailand. It was late in the day, and our guide led us through the temples to a small shrine. In the corner was a stone statue with an array of brightly coloured flowers scattered around it. We watched as a lady approached, lowering her eyes and bowing reverently on the prayer mat. Then she reached forward and with a great deal of effort tried to lift the statue above her head. What was she doing? Our guide explained she had come to ask the gods a question. The answer was yes if she could lift the statue, no if she could not. I wondered if the lady got the answer that she wanted. We all have our questions, but when we ask God, do we expect Him to speak back? The Bible says that God is not struck mute in stone. In fact, His ability to speak is one quality that sets Him apart from other gods. He has eyes to see, ears to hear, and a mouth that speaks. So when you pray today, remember to listen for His answer. It was never meant to be a one-way conversation. This has been Tanya Harris of GodConversations.com.
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0: Have you ever picked a plum off a lemon tree? 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Hi, I'm Bernie Diamond. It's not likely, is it? In fact, we only really know a tree by its fruit. Apple trees produce apples. The same's kind of true of people. If we ask, what sort of person is that? The way we figure that out is to look at the fruit in their lives, the things that their lives produce. If someone's always at the centre of strife and conflict, well, we know what kind of person they are. Someone who's always first to lend a hand, well, we know what kind of a person they are. In fact, Jesus said, every good tree bears good fruit, and bad trees bear bad fruit. Anything else is impossible. And he went on to say, I am the vine, and you are the branches. If you want to bear good fruit, I mean stunning fruit, the kind of fruit that others will want to feast on, then you need to be connected to me. What sort of a tree are you?
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1: There are days in our lives that change the course of our future. They often start out like any other day, and yet by the time the sun sets, our life story has been altered forever. This happened to me the day I started a new school, the day I moved into my first rental home, the day I had to tell my sister our grandmother had died, and the day I met my future husband. We often don't know how significant a day can be until it happens. When the Israelites were still slaves in Egypt, they were told to prepare for the Passover by putting lamb's blood over their doorframe. I wonder if they could tell that something was about to change. They had no idea what lay ahead, but this day didn't just change their course of history, but it set a new path for all of humanity. This day showed them and us that our God is faithful. He's a redeemer and powerful beyond our understanding. One day showed all of this. What does today hold for you? I'm Linda Bailey for dailydevotions.com.au.
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0: How buffed are you? And I'm not talking about your abs. I'm Danny Sinnott with another Brave to Go. My son Adam has a chin-up bar at home, and at first he could only do about two, but he kept working on it. And now when he gets on that bar, he can do about 15, and his back muscles are so strong and defined, he's buffed. Now, for the record, I can't even do one. It's a stark comparison, and the truth is that I'm weak because I've been very slack in not working those muscles, and it's detrimental to my health. I'm working on that now because I want to be more effective and have more energy for my family and for ministry. But what about our spiritual muscles? Are we working those by getting into the Word, staying connected with God, using our spiritual gifts to love and serve others? Are we encouraging ourselves and each other with God-fearing friends? In Hebrews chapter 12, verses 1 to 2, it says, "Therefore, since we are surrounded by such a great cloud of witnesses, let us throw off everything that hinders and the sin that so easily entangles, and let us run with perseverance the race marked out for us, fixing our eyes on Jesus." How buffed are you? For more resources, podcasts, and videos on doing life together, head on over to our website, braveenough.org.
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1: How you live your life now will surely dictate any regrets later. 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
1: The comedian Russell Brand has written a book called Recovery, Freedom from Addiction. This book contains bad language, honest reflection and wisdom. Brand was addicted to both illicit drugs and promiscuity, just to name two of his bad habits. He found release in the 12-step program. One of those steps was forgiveness. Brand talks about the damage he carried through life from the actions of his stepfather. At times, Brand was reduced to fits of rage. When he finally let his resentment go to forgive, it changed his future. Brand wrote, "By maintaining a personal museum of resentments, we imprison ourselves within it." The experience of Brand reflects the wisdom of the Bible, simply written, "Forgive as Christ has forgiven you." There's freedom in those words.
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1: Are you tired of the chains of addiction weighing you down? Do you long to live in freedom? Addiction can feel like an overwhelming burden. It affects so many in our community and is often seen as shameful and to be kept secret. But this just fuels a sense of isolation, not just for those struggling with addiction, but their family, friends and loved ones. But addiction isn't something that we have to face alone. God's love and grace are greater than any addiction. His will is for all of us to be transformed into His image, to live a life of freedom and abundance. God's desire is to bring all of us on a journey of healing and restoration and experience a life of true freedom. Isn't that reassuring? Are you ready to take that step? Until next time, this is Pastor G.
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2: Oh, I'm obsessed with the way your head is laying on my chest. How you love the things I hate about myself that no one knows, but with you, I

0: ponders, Benedict, with the thought, there is joy that comes from a relationship of obedience in God. This is enhanced when we come to grips with who the Lord Jesus is. Blessed are those who keep his statutes and seek him with all their heart. Hear what the Lord Jesus said. Love the Lord your God with all your heart, with all your soul, and with all your mind. This is the first and greatest commandment. In the Christian context, keeping his statutes is the same as what the Lord Jesus says in Matthew 22, verse 37. He deals with life attitudes. What our Lord does is to present a radical way of life based on the fulfillment of the law, totally reliant on relationship with him. I believe that God will always bless those who honestly seek him with all their heart, and it's presumptuous and arrogant to define as to how God will do this and to whom. This has been Con Dispenedic with a thought.
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1: Are you considering buying a brand new car? 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They are really a great way to destroy wealth. There are three steps you need to consider before buying a brand new car. 1. Do you need to change your car? Or is it just a want? Are you justifying emotional decisions with flawed logic? 2. If you do need to change your car, do you really need to buy a new one? Or will a good quality second-hand one do the job? 3. If you need to borrow money to buy a car, then think twice. This is putting good money after bad. If you think leasing a car is smart because you get tax deductions, then you're wrong. If your accountant tells you it's a good idea, they're wrong. Borrowing money to buy a depreciating item like a car is a mistake. I've done the maths, it doesn't work. Leasing and salary packaging is not a good way to buy a car. If you can't afford to buy it with cash, then buy something that you can afford with cash and save the payment you would have put towards borrowing or leasing, and in time you'll have enough to buy the car you want in cash. If you don't like what I'm saying, then ask yourself why. Test your thinking. Why are you wanting to buy a new car? Why are you wanting to buy a car that you can't afford with cash? Are you trying to impress people? Is it a status symbol for you? Part of your significance? Will Smith put it this way. We often spend money that we don't have on things that we don't need, trying to impress people we don't like. Is this you? I've certainly been guilty of it in the past. If you still don't think I'm right, then listen to what the research shows. According to the best-selling book, The Millionaire Next Door, which is an excellent book based on 20 years of study, this book studied the habits of self-made millionaires in the United States. This study found that most millionaires don't buy new cars, and they don't lease cars either. They typically buy good quality second-hand cars that are 2 to 3 years old. I'm a big believer in modeling successful people. Jesus and Paul both tell us in the Bible to model after them in how we live our lives. So if I want to be godly, then I should model godly people. If I want to be skinny, then I should do what skinny people do. Then I'll end up getting the same results. If I want to be wealthy, then I need to model wealthy people. Please don't misunderstand me. I really like cars. I'm a car kind of guy. But they can destroy wealth and often cause a whole world of stress for families' finances. So if you are thinking of buying or leasing a new car, I hope I've changed your mind. Or I hope you're a millionaire already.
0: For more practical financial tips and resources, go to godsmoneymatters.com. 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
1: Hi, it's Jamin, your one-minute coach. One of the most crucial aspects of the coaching frame is self-awareness. The aim of the game is never to impose my own thoughts or ideas about what a person should or shouldn't do, but to help them find their own solutions about what works best for them. Typically, people operate with a very limited level of self-awareness and rarely explore what is going on in their life. But if you can't see it, you can't change it. Often when a person begins to reflect on their behaviour for the first time in an attempt to increase self-awareness, they do it as the critic or the drill sergeant. They imagine that shaming themselves or disapproving or trying to force themselves to toughen up will bring about change. Yet, the internal critic or drill sergeant never bring about lasting difference in our life. Instead, the best way to reflect on our own life is as a dispassionate observer. By that I mean you have no agenda, no judgment, no opinion. You are simply there to be curious. For more information, go to oneminutecoach.com.au.
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0: Ian Johnson was a young Australian whose fiancée lived in the UK. One day he decided enough is enough, so he jumped on a plane to fly all the way over there to marry her. Fair enough. But meantime, in the UK, his fiancée decided enough is enough. It was time for them to get married, so you guessed it. She hopped on a plane to fly to Australia. You know, they passed through Singapore Airport at the same time and literally missed each other by minutes in the airport lounge. It's a true story. Hi, I'm Bernie Diamond. So many people these days think they're going to heaven, but Jesus said there's only one way. I am the way, the truth, and the life, and no one will come to the Father except through me. So many people think, oh, well, I'm good enough, or sure, I believe in Jesus, but they believe in Jesus from a distance, in an intellectual sense. They don't believe in Jesus. Have you made the connection with Jesus, or will you miss heaven by a few minutes?
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1: If you really want to learn the meaning of true romance, then push the envelope a little. Hi, I'm Brett Ryan for Focus on the Family Australia. The word romance was originally used to describe great feats of heroism and achievement. The Knights of the Round Table were said to have guarded King Arthur's kingdom with romantic zeal. It's a word that implies excitement and adventure. And that's what relationships need. You don't have to jump out of an aeroplane to keep your romance alive, but how about signing up for a class on ballroom dancing or going to a weekend marriage seminar, even if they do make you do things that are a little bit uncomfortable? Some couples like to take a weekend hike in the woods or go for a walk in the evenings. There are tons of ways to put a little zest into your marriage, so get creative, because that's what romance is all about. For more relationship advice, sign up for our free e-newsletter at families.org.au.
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You hold my hand. And there's a man next to you with a killer view of New York. And somehow you managed to get me talking too much. Yeah, there's a rhythm.

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1: I got what you need if you need a little peace. All that stressing out gon' hurt

0: Author Gary Chapman has helped many relationships with his books on love languages. He outlines five ways to express and experience love in what he calls love languages. They're listed as gifts, quality time, words of affirmation, acts of service, and physical touch. Some have suggested that food should be the sixth love language. Chapman argues that emotionally people need to receive love. He also writes that we should discover what other people's love languages are and speak that language to them. The Bible says to love our neighbour as we love ourselves. Maybe we should rethink the ways we show love. It could make a world of difference in any relationship. I'm Matt Prater. For more, go to historymakers.tv.
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1: I have a wonderful friend who I've known for over 10 years. Recently, our relationship was profiled in the weekend magazine of a national newspaper as part of a regular feature called The Two of Us. The article shared of the powerful gift of friendship and how it carried us through an important season of life. After the article was published, it was shared via social media and attracted a whole host of comments. One of them said, "Oh, you two are so lucky that God has blessed you." Well, when my friend read that, she laughed out loud. "Are you kidding? Lucky? Our friendship has nothing to do with luck." It was all that intense conversation. The truth is that God has blessed us. He did open the door for us to meet and even spoke to us to connect. But at the same time, our friendship has taken a lot of work. We've both invested deeply of our time, emotion, and finances. That's what all relationships need. There's no reward without the investment. If you want a friend, you need to be a friend. I'm Tanya Harris of GodConversations.com.
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1: Hi, I'm Bernie Diamond. I recently had a new exhaust fan installed in my bathroom. It's got a nice brushed aluminium grill, looks really great against the new tiles. The problem was, when you flicked the switch, it didn't work. There was a hum, but the fan wouldn't spin. So we had the electrician come back to take a look at it. Turned out, there was the tiniest little concrete pebble inside, jammed between the fan blades and the outer casing. The moment he removed it, it was away. We can look fantastic on the outside too, but isn't it always the way that it's the tiniest little things on the inside that stop us from working the way the manufacturer always intended? You know, those little things that hold us back. Sometimes we try to ignore them, but they still rob us of life. Come on. Today, here and now, what are the little pebbles inside our lives that are holding us back? Can you name one? And if so, what are you going to do about it? Jesus.
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1: We've all got some reason, some rationalization for not sharing our faith more actively. Hello, I'm Chuck Swindoll. Some have told me, I choose to be a silent witness for God. Don't you think that living my faith is more important than speaking my faith? Well, that's like asking me, don't you think the right wing of this airplane is more important than the left wing of this airplane? Hey, they're both important. I've never heard anyone give a testimony of how they came to know Christ because everybody around them stayed totally silent. Scripture says, how can they believe in the one of whom they have not heard? And how can they hear without someone telling them?
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1: London has a number of airports: Heathrow, Gatwick, Luton, all situated far apart. And someone at one stage wrote in huge letters on the ground, "Welcome to Luton," in one of the flight paths, but not for Luton, near Gatwick Airport. So you can imagine heaps of people freaking out thinking they've made a terrible mistake and flown to the wrong destination. Now, if I ever made a movie, then I'd somehow work in a scene where someone gets literally thrown out of a shop into a cyclist riding past. Now, no one's expecting that. You might not find it funny, but I'd find it hilarious. The reason I share these two things, random things, is to ask the question, do you think God has a sense of humour? And I don't mean a sick sense of humour. Could God be funny? I don't know, but I do wonder. What do you think?
2: 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You can find more information about Jesus or them at newdaychurch.com.au.
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1: You've been trying to keep your head up. 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

0: There's something really special about a sunrise. I used to get up early to go for a walk, and while it took a bit of motivation to get myself out of bed, once I was outside, I would find it to be one of the most precious parts of my day. Whenever I see the sunrise, it reminds me of new beginnings. I find that I'm filled with hope that light has been shed on a brand new day with new possibilities and new potential. The past has been put to rest and a new day has dawned. Sometimes it's difficult for us to understand that a new day will come. We can be dealing with a situation that seems to be in never-ending darkness. However, we can be assured that the sun will rise again. God promises to always be with us, and where there is faith, there is hope for a brighter future. I'm Linda Bailey from dailydevotions.com.au.
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2: The Christian theologian Edward Fudge tells of a meeting he had with Jewish leaders, and they asked him one question. If Jesus is the Messiah, why is the world in such a mess? Edward said to them, because the Messiah's work requires him to come to earth twice. He came the first time, but the second coming hasn't happened yet. Have you ever thought about that? That Christmas is only half the story. It's good that we celebrate Jesus coming to earth at Bethlehem as a baby in a manger. But Jesus reminded people over and over again that that wasn't the end of the story, that he would come again. It would be then that all the trouble and strife in this world would end. I reckon Christians do have a lot of answers, but they don't have all the answers right now. Jesus does, and will have them when he comes again the second time.
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1: This is Condice Benedict with a thought for the day. Have you ever wondered what the Lord Jesus really meant when he said, "Blessed are the pure in heart, for they will see God"? This verse poses a challenge for the would-be believer. Blessed are the pure in heart, for they'll see God. The word pure originally meant clean. It was used in a number of ways. The act of cleaning to clean. Secondly, when corn, as it's separated from its husk, the entire surrounding stuff is gone and the pure kernels are left. It's cleaned. It was used in the context of an army that is purged. That is, discontented, cowardly, unwilling, insufficient soldiers are got rid of. It's made pure, and you're left with the committed. It's also used to describe milk or wine that's unpolluted. When our children were growing up, we used to talk about bitsies. Bitsies are those small bits and pieces of stuff that's not supposed to be there. They're unpleasant surprises. And maybe when the Lord Jesus said, "Blessed are the pure in heart," it's a compilation of all four thoughts. If nothing else, it speaks of the intent of the heart of a person. What is it that we harbour in our hearts? Or better still, our minds. That which impacts our character. There's much to be said about character in the scriptures. There's much to be said about that which is hidden in the heart. The writer of the Psalms gives us insight into the heart of humanity. In Psalm 24, verses 3 and 4, we read, "Who may ascend to the mountain of the Lord? Who may stand in his holy place? The one who has clean hands and a pure heart, who does not trust in an idol or swear by a false god." This speaks of an attitude, of a lifestyle, a person who has their priorities right. The Contemporary English Version translates verse 4 in this way: "Only those who do right for the right reasons and don't worship idols or tell lies under oath." The Interpreter's Bible commentary speaks of those who are right with God, those who with singleness of mind try to do God's will. James is encouraging here. In James 4:8 we read, "Come near to God and he will come near to you. Wash your hands, you sinners, and purify your hearts, you double-minded." We can only have a pure heart when we draw near to God and allow him to work in our lives. At the end of the day, God doesn't see our sin. He sees the perfect sacrifice of the Lord Jesus. This is why we can draw near to God, and this is why we can have a pure heart. God can clean our heart. "Blessed are the merciful, for they will be shown mercy. Blessed are the pure in heart, for they will see God." A reminder of the words of that old chorus: "To get a touch from the Lord is so real. To get a touch from the Lord is so real. If you draw nigh to him, he will draw nigh to you. To get a touch from the Lord is so real." Heavenly Father, give us the honesty to be able to bow before you and to come before you, to draw near to you, that as we draw near to you, we may be able to wash our hands, that our hearts may be purified, that we may not be double-minded. Heavenly Father, let us be honest about the sin that stops us from

being the people you want us to be, that we may be able to come before you and say, Father, forgive me. If we confess our sins, he is faithful and just to forgive us and to cleanse us from all unrighteousness, that we may be able to have washed hands, pure hearts. And when we're tempted to have a double mind, Father, we pray that you would stir our hearts and our imaginations, get us back on the right track, that we may trust you for all things in every situation. So we acknowledge that this pure heart is the gift that you give to us as we trust you, to the glory of Jesus. Amen. This has been Condus Benedict with a thought for the day.

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1: Amazing grace, how sweet the sound that saved a wretch like me. I once was lost, but now I'm found. Was blind, but now I see. Hi, I'm Bernie Diamond. What is it that's so amazing about grace? Theologians have lots of answers, but when I was lost, when I was blind, when I was on life's scrap heap, I wasn't looking for theological answers. I was looking for love. I remember one Friday night reading through the Gospel of Mark. It only took a couple of hours, and for the first time, it hit me what this grace was all about. It's about a love that blazes so powerfully in the heart of God that he'd send his son Jesus to die for me. It's about Jesus, whose love blazed so strongly in him that he sought out the wretches, found the lost, touched the lepers, healed the blind. That night, Jesus shattered my stained glass window stereotype of God. That night, I discovered that this amazing grace, well, it was for me.
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0: Buy low, sell high, we joke. Or buy and hold. Spend less than you earn and do it for a long time. Probably some truth in all of those statements. But if you've got your hopes in your securities, don't hold your breath, my friend. Is the stock market whispering promises in your ear? Be careful. Don't believe it. I would remind you of this. Markets rise and fall. Banks fail. There will come a time when all our things, including money, will perish. Be sure you're investing in the things that count into eternity.
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1: It's always an honour and privilege to spend some time with you. This is Condice Benedict. Who's Condice Benedict? Well, I've been in pastoral ministry 45 years, retired at the end of 2020. I'm an accredited ordained minister within the Evangelical Fellowship of Congregational Churches. Yes, it is a privilege to be able to spend time with you. Check out my podcast, Living in Faith with Pastor Con. Continue to pray for the needs of this particular radio station. If you like what you hear in this program, why not contact us using their webpage? We'd love to hear from you. Continue to pray for me, that I might have wisdom in what I say. This program's played on a number of stations. I'd like to begin our Easter reflections as the Lord Jesus enters Jerusalem. Palm Sunday stands out as a beacon. It's also soaked in prophecy and the fulfillment of prophecy. What we know as the triumphant entry into Jerusalem was the fulfillment of the words of Zechariah chapter 9, verse 9. Rejoice greatly, daughter of Zion, shout, daughter Jerusalem, see your king comes to you, righteous and victorious, lowly and riding on a donkey, on a colt, the foal of a donkey. This event is actually described in Psalm 118. Lord, save us. Lord, grant us success. Blessed is he who comes in the name of the Lord. From the house of the Lord, we bless you. The crowd acknowledges the Messiahship of the Lord Jesus. See Matthew's testimony. The crowd that went ahead of him and those who followed shouted, Hosanna to the Son of David. Blessed is he who comes in the name of the Lord. Hosanna in the highest heaven. That's Matthew 21. There was no doubt in the people's mind that the Lord Jesus was the Messiah. Yet, for every great revelation, there's always a spiritual attack. In the background, Satan was at work in the hearts of the religious leaders and in the heart of one who would serve the Lord Jesus. The words of the Lord Jesus are also heart-piercing. When evening came, Jesus was reclining at the table with the 12. And while they were eating, he said, truly I tell you, one of you will betray me. The time was right for God's eternal plan to come to fruition. Have you ever wondered how the people felt? What's the context of this passage of scripture? What's going on in the life of the nation of Israel? Thinking about this is just a thought. I just wonder how I'd respond if I was under siege, under oppression. The people of Israel had their lands and freedom restricted. They were under the severe rule of the Roman Empire. Many taxes, and there was a fear of their lives being taken every day. I can only imagine how one would feel. Then, I believe, without any real understanding of how they really felt.
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0: Great to be back with you. It's always an honour and a privilege to be able to spend some time with you. This is Con Despenedic. My father, who died in his 99th year, used to talk of a time when he left Egypt. He was an economic refugee in the early 50s. Every now and then, he would speak of the persecution that Christians faced in Egypt at that time, how his livelihood and life was under constant threat. The wealthy became dispossessed, and many future security was under threat. You never forget what that does to you and how that impacts the rest of your life and your attitudes. Before he died, he expressed great concern as he observed the way that things were going in Australia. He was very agitated. Now, it was easy for us to dismiss what he said as the ramblings of an old man. Surely Australian freedoms are protected. Freedom of speech, freedom of thought, freedom of belief, freedom to exercise your faith and influence your family in the way that you believe is right. There was something bothering him as he saw certain things happening on the political scene. And the older you get, the more fearful you get, and he was getting fearful. Now, when I'm talking about freedom, I'm not talking about some sort of deviant lifestyle. I'm talking about a life of faith that says that the Lord is central in all things. A life of commitment and freedom to live out the principles of the gospel and teachings of the New Testament as revealed in the Old. A freedom to pray for others. A freedom to stand on your convictions in peaceful protest. A life where prayer, love, and the fruit of the Spirit is displayed. Now surely you say, well, that will never ever be taken from us. But I just wonder whether that is actually true, because I have a feeling that life is getting a lot harder, even in this wonderful country. Now, I'm not talking about a life where bullying is commended, where hatred is central, where innuendo is approved of. Just the opposite. I'm not talking about a life where being a bigot is the norm and the vilification of your fellow human being is a daily thing. Surely Australia is a country where, if nothing else, the principles of decency and respect are important and followed. Like the Apostle Paul, I'd like to say that I have come among you in fear and trembling, not knowing anything except for Jesus Christ and Him crucified. And that is how it should be. In saying this, I believe that our commitment and faith in the Lord Jesus would also stir our hearts and minds to look circumspectly, as the Bible says. See then that you walk circumspectly, not as fools, but as wise, redeeming the time because the days are evil. That's from Ephesians 5:15. Here's a quote that I found helpful. Walk circumspectly, as found in Ephesians 5:15, means to live carefully, accurately, and wisely, intentionally navigating life by observing surroundings to avoid spiritual pitfalls. It combines vigilance with purpose, urging believers to be heedful, prudent, and intentional, especially in challenging times. It implies a deliberate, thoughtful, and watchful manner of conduct.
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0: What an honour and a privilege to be able to spend some time with you. This is Con Dispenedict. Check out my podcast, Living in Faith with Pastor Con. In the Bible, the heart is mentioned almost 1,000 times. Many a biblical scholar has commented on the heart condition. They're not all that complimentary. Let's see what the Word of God has to say about this. Now, there are lots of texts, and time doesn't permit to go through all of them, so we're not going to do that. Genesis 6, verse 5, I read to you in the previous session. The Lord saw how great the wickedness of the human race had become of the earth, and that every inclination of the thoughts of the human heart was only evil all the time. We should regularly examine our heart's desires. Here's something that I shared with you a week or so ago. I believe that it's important. The heart is regarded as the seat of our desires. These things motivate or depress us. They stop us dead in our tracks, or they inspire us to move forward with enthusiasm and a spring in our step. Thinking about this, I reckon that sometimes we do not know or understand what our true desires are. For example, someone prays to get out of a financial situation they're in, when perhaps they should be praying for wisdom to make the right decisions and do the right choices. Or someone may be praying for a husband or a wife or a better job position or a better place to live, when they ought to be asking God to know what His perfect will for their life is. It has a lot to say about the heart. Here's one short passage from Proverbs chapter 3, verses 5 and 6. Trust in the Lord with all your heart, and lean not on your own understanding. In all your ways submit to Him, and He will make your paths straight. What a challenge. What is it to trust in the Lord with all of our heart? There's another verse. If we don't trust in the Lord with all of our heart, we might fall into the trap that Proverbs 16, verse 25 speaks of. There is a way that appears to be right, but the end, it leads to death. Our actions, our desires, become evident and obvious. Proverbs 27, verse 19, as water reflects the face, so one's life reflects the heart. And of course, that passage from Jeremiah, well-known passage 9 to 10, a heart is deceitful above all things and beyond cure. Who can understand it? I, the Lord, search the heart and examine the mind to reward each person according to their conduct, according to what their deeds deserve. And what did the Lord Jesus say about the heart? Mark chapter 7, 21 to 23. For it is from within, out of a person's heart, that evil thoughts come. Sexual immorality, theft, murder, adultery, greed, malice, deceit, lewdness, envy, slander, arrogance and folly. All these evils come from inside and defile a person. Is there hope? Is there a way out? Are we doomed? The answer is found in the Lord Jesus. Stay tuned. This is Con Dispenedict.
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This is Con Despenedic. Check out my podcast, Living in Faith, with Pastor Con. As the Lord Jesus entered Jerusalem on Palm Sunday, the crowd proclaimed, "Hosanna, blessed is he who comes in the name of the Lord. Blessed is the coming kingdom of our father David. Hosanna in the highest heaven." There was an excitement. There was a need. The people wanted to be saved from the atrocities of life. Theirs was a cry for help. Help that can only be found in the providence of God. The psalmist often spoke of this help. Psalm 27, for example, "The Lord is my light and my salvation, whom shall I fear? The Lord is the stronghold of my life, of whom shall I be afraid?" Or Psalm 46, "God is our refuge and strength, an ever-present help in trouble." There's no better place to be than in the center of God's will, irrespective of circumstance. The Apostle Paul got it right when he said, "If God is for us, who can be against us?" The scene is set now. The Lord Jesus knows what's ahead of him. The first Palm Sunday was intentional. It was part of God the Father's plan to draw attention to the last week of our Lord's ministry. Each gospel writer wants their readers to see the significance of this event. Up to now, the Lord did not intentionally draw attention to himself. For 3 years, he taught and performed miracles and often said, "Don't tell anyone of this."

sit there and go, we got it wrong. There's a new standard that the Lord Jesus set, a new way of living. Read Matthew 5 and 6. The old was to be put aside. This was evident in much of what the Lord Jesus said. Let me read to you from Matthew 5. You have heard that it was said, eye for eye, tooth for tooth. But I tell you, do not resist an evil person. If anyone slaps you on the right cheek, turn to them the other cheek also. And if anyone wants to sue you and take your shirt, hand over your coat as well. If anyone forces you to go 1 mile, go with them too. Give to the one who asks you, and do not turn away from the one who wants to borrow from you. You've heard that it was said, love your neighbor and hate your enemy. But I tell you, love your enemies and pray for those who persecute you.

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2: Always a privilege, always a blessing to spend time with you. Continue to pray for the needs of this radio station. If you like what you hear, contact us using the webpage. We'd love to hear from you. It's what's in the heart of a person that will reveal who they are. Unfortunately, our hearts are unruly, rebellious and self-centered. They need reformation. And at times they cry out for renewal. True renewal, true reformation can only come when the Holy Spirit is at work within. I keep on going back to the words of the Lord Jesus in John chapter 3. Jesus answered, "Very truly I tell you, no one can enter the kingdom of God unless they are born of water and the Spirit. Flesh gives birth to flesh, but the Spirit gives birth to spirit." You should not be surprised at my saying, "You must be born again." We should underline what the Lord Jesus says here. He says, you mustn't be surprised. It's a fact. It's a necessity. And poor old Nicodemus had to struggle with that till he got it right. We too are faced with the struggle until we get it right. Here's some Old Testament prophecies in relation to restoration. It's from that section of Jeremiah chapter 31, verses 31 to 34. Starting partway through verse 33, "I will put my law in their minds and write it on their hearts. I will be their God, and they will be my people. No longer will they teach their neighbor or say to one another, 'Know the Lord,' because they will be all known to me, from the least of them to the greatest, declares the Lord. For I will forgive their wickedness, and I will remember their sins no more." Or Ezekiel chapter 11, verse 19, "And I will give them one heart, and a new spirit I will put within them. I will remove the heart of stone from their flesh and give them a heart of flesh." Ezekiel 36, "I will give you a new heart and put a new spirit within you. I'll remove your heart of stone and give you a heart of flesh." And the testimony of the psalmist as he cried out to God, Psalm 51, "Create in me a clean heart, O God, and renew a right spirit within me." There is what I call an undeniable truth. When God does a work in our life, he does a good thing. And what happens will transform each one of us. The past is gone, and the future is before us. Romans 10:10 says this, "For with the heart one believes and is justified, and with the mouth one confesses and is saved." Hebrews 10, I love this verse, and maybe we should finish on that. "Let us draw near with a true heart in full assurance of faith, with our hearts sprinkled clean from an evil conscience and our bodies washed with pure water." It ain't for them, it's for you, and it's for me. Stay tuned. This is Condor Spenedik.
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0: Thanks for tuning in. This is Con Dispiritic. My prayer is God will wonderfully bless you as you consider the truth of his word. Continue to pray from these this radio station. If you like what you hear in this program, let us know using the station's webpage. Love to hear from you. Pray too for wisdom for me that I might say the right things in the right way as this program's played on a number of stations. It's always a good exercise to ask the question, what's going on in the writer's heart and mind as he wrote? The background of Psalm 51 possesses a challenge for every thinking Christian. This is an intensely personal prayer. David was caught out. The prophet Nathan exposed two horrific crimes, adultery and the eventual murder of Uriah. David was acutely aware of the fact that all sin is God-directed. Verse 4, Psalm 51, against you, you only, have I sinned and done what is evil in your sight. So you are right in your verdict and justified when you judge. David was also aware of the fact that he could not hide what he had done from the nation, let alone God. Nothing is hidden from God. He got a wake-up call when challenged by God's prophet. Guilt and shame, his sins are exposed to the world. You can run and hide, or you can fess up. David chose to confess his sin and throw himself at the mercy of God's grace. This did not take away from the consequences of his actions. Sin is a hard taskmaster and always demands payment. If left unchecked, it will fester and destroy. David knew that he needed not only forgiveness, but renewal. That's the background of verse 10 of Psalm 51. Create in me a clean heart, O God, and renew a right spirit within me. It is what's in the heart of a person that reveals who they are. Unfortunately, our hearts are unruly, rebellious, and self-centered, and we need reformation and renewal. The reality of life is that we live in a broken, fallible, fallen world with all the temptations that come. We face a daily trial as the world, the flesh, and the devil conspire to destroy. This is why it's important that we guard our heart and not take for granted what God has done for each one of us. The reality of life is that we will all struggle with temptation. And yes, at times fall. We're encouraged to guard our heart. Hear what Peter says in 1 Peter chapter 5. Be sober-minded. Be watchful. Your adversary, the devil, prowls round like a roaring lion, seeking someone to devour. Resist him, firm in your faith, knowing that the same kind of sufferings are being experienced by your brotherhood throughout the world. Stay tuned. This is Con Dispenedic.
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0: What a fantastic opportunity. What a brilliant privilege to be able to share with you. This is Con Des Benedict. I was ministry for 45 years, ordained minister within the Evangelical Fellowship of Congregational Churches, retired at the end of 2020. It was many years ago. I was a young country parson. It was an elders meeting and I shared a devotional. It was about not knowing what God has planned. Stuff happens in our lives and in the life of our friends and our loved ones. Stuff that rocks our world and challenges our faith. Doesn't matter if we don't see everything clearly or understand the why. What matters is the fact that God has a plan. And for the child of God, death is but the beginning, not the end of the story. I shared this story with you because of the reaction of one young person that was at the meeting. Young, well, he was actually older than me. "I get it now," he said with a smile. Years of agony, resentment and confusion had disappeared. The penny had dropped, and the truth of 1 Corinthians chapter 13 was revealed. "For now we see only a reflection as in a mirror. Then we shall see face to face. Now I know in part, then I shall know fully, even as I am fully known." It's okay if we don't see the full story. It's okay if we don't have the jigsaw puzzle put together before us. As the Lord Jesus entered Jerusalem on the first Palm Sunday, there was pomp and ceremony. There was excitement. There was an air of expectation. But little did they know that the choruses of praise would soon be turned into words of hate and darkness. There was revelation. "Who is this?" the crowd answered. "This is Jesus, the prophet of Nazareth." There was understanding, but the understanding was limited. The pieces of the jigsaw puzzle were slowly coming together. What the Lord Jesus does when he enters Jerusalem is important, is strategic, and it sets the scene. Go back to Matthew 21 just for a second. Verse 10, when Jesus entered Jerusalem, the whole city was stirred and asked, "Who is this?" The crowd answered, "This is Jesus, the prophet of Nazareth in Galilee." Verse 12, Jesus entered the temple courts and drove out all who were buying and selling there. He overturned the tables of the money changers and the benches of those selling doves. "It is written," he said to them, "my house will be called a house of prayer, but you're making it a den of robbers." The Lord Jesus calls out the hypocrisy. Religion became a business where the leaders protected what they had. They often trod a fine line seeking to appease their Roman taskmasters. Their intentions were not always nefarious, for they wanted to preserve the nation. Like most situations, corruption set in. Greed and power came to the forefront. Was it that these things caused them to become proud and arrogant? They saw the Lord Jesus as a threat to their authority and a downfall for the security of the nation. Was it that they took their eyes off the plan of God? That they trusted their own heart's desires and not God? Have the nation moved away from being a theocracy? Not all is bleak. God has a plan and the Holy Spirit was working in the heart of a people. Stay tuned. This is Con Des Benedict.
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said it a million times. What a privilege, what a pleasure to spend some time there. This is Condes Benedict. Please continue to pray for the needs of this radio station. If you like what you're hearing in this program, why not contact the station using the webpage? Said it again. Love to hear from you. There was great joy and adulation as the Lord Jesus entered Jerusalem on the first Palm Sunday. The sun shone bright, but in the background there were dark clouds and a storm was about to break. The Lord Jesus entered the temple court. Tables were upturned and the Lord rebuked the hypocrisy of the people. He was to the point. "It is written," he said to them, "my house shall be called a house of prayer, but you're making it a den of robbers." Notice how he seemed to get away with it. No one stopped him. The temple guard was quiet. This, I'm sure, irritated the religious leaders increasingly. But I wonder, what of the silent witnesses? The silent majority that nodded their heads in approval. In a short time, there'll be great distress and anguish. The Lord will be betrayed by one of his own. He will be tried on trumped-up charges, and he will be crucified. His nearest followers will be grief-stricken, and all will appear to be lost. And what of the jigsaw puzzle I mentioned earlier? Not all is bleak. God has a plan, and the Holy Spirit was working in the heart of the people. Not all the religious leaders were closed to God's call, insensitive to what he was saying, hell-bent on being stubborn. Let's move forward just for a few seconds. Here's a verse that excites me, and it's found in the book of Acts. Acts chapter 6. "So the word of God spread. The number of disciples in Jerusalem increased rapidly. And get this, and a large number of priests became obedient to the faith." Don't you just love that? From within the religious life, there were those who saw the fulfillment of Scripture. Prophecy had come true, and they responded. You see, nothing could thwart the plan of God.

called forth your praise. And he left them and went out of the city to Bethany, where he spent the night. The Lord gives us eyes to see, ears to hear, and hearts to believe. Stay tuned. 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
1: An honour and a privilege to be able to spend some time with you. This is Condice Benedict. Thanks for tuning in. As the week progresses and the weeks move forward, and we're moving into the Easter season, I'd like to examine the scriptures asking the question, who is this Lord Jesus? The Jesus that rode into Jerusalem on a donkey. Is he really Lord? Was he the Messiah? Is he God? Let's focus on what the Lord Jesus has done. This is going to help us to understand the meaning of Easter, the significance of the Passover, Good Friday, Easter Sunday. Here's a text that should be familiar to you. The prophet Isaiah, between the years 701 and 681 BC, painted a beautiful picture of the Messiah, the one who was to come. It was different from what the nation eventually expected. Here's one description of the Lord Jesus. As I said, you've heard it before. But he was pierced for our transgressions. He was crushed for our iniquities. The punishment that brought us peace was on him, and by his wounds we are healed. We all, like sheep, have gone astray. Each of us has turned to our own way, and the Lord has laid on him the iniquity of us all. Let me read it to you again using the contemporary English version of the Bible. Isaiah 53, 5 and 6. He was wounded and crushed because of our sins. By taking our punishment, he made us completely well. All of us were like sheep that had wandered off. We had each gone our own way, but the Lord gave him the punishment we deserved. It's important to understand who the Lord Jesus is. It's also important to understand what he has done and why. Little did the prophet Isaiah understand the nature of the Messiah. He was a mouthpiece. He may not have understood its meaning, but he did understand what it meant to be called of God. He did understand the depth of commitment that God required of him, and he learnt to trust God with all his heart and his life. His whole life was on the line. God called him to serve and sacrifice. God bless this servant of old. God will bless and does bless all his servants today. This passage is often used. It is embedded in many liturgies, communion services, and Lent studies. But he was pierced for our transgressions. He was crushed for our iniquities. The punishment that brought us peace was on him, and by his wounds we are healed. All we like sheep have gone astray. Each of us has turned to our own way, and the Lord has laid on him the iniquity of us all. Can you relate to that? This passage begins with a question. Who has believed our report? Why? You see, God knew that the people would not recognize a Messiah. They expected one who was going to be a mighty leader. They expected the nation to be ruled like that of King David, to overthrow the Romans. But the revolution the Lord Jesus came to bring was one of the heart. Stay tuned. This is Condice Benedict.
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0: Yeah.
1: Always a privilege, always an honour to spend time with you. 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If you like what you're hearing this program, contact us. 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Love to hear from you. This is Con Despinedic. Check out my podcast, Living in Faith with Pastor Con. I left you with the words of Isaiah. He was pierced for our transgressions. He was crushed for our iniquities. The punishment that brought us peace was on him, and by his wounds we are healed. All we like sheep have gone astray. Each of us have turned to our own way. And the Lord has laid on him the iniquity of us all. I remember asking the question, can you relate to this? And some people can, some can't. And I'm not going to cause you to have a guilt trip in relation to that either. The prophet Isaiah, although he may not fully understood what he said, was a mouthpiece for God as he looked forward into the future to the sacrificial lamb, lamb of the Passover, the Lord Jesus. I know that some historians view the nation of Israel as a small, insignificant nation, a nomadic tribe, for its day. Even if it were a small tribe, it did have a mighty impact on the world around it. This influence continues to today. Got any expectations? There are expectations of the nation of Israel. There are today as well. Expectations are wonderful and damning things. Sometimes our expectations let us down. They may have good intentions behind them. They may not be realistic. In some cases, they may be the product of our imaginations or our misunderstanding of a situation or a person or just a wanted desire. Expectations can also be restrictive. No matter how great or small a picture we have in our mind, we have expectations of our family and our friends. Many try to change their family and friends. And in some cases, love becomes conditional. Conditional on what we want and expect. God's love is unconditional. As I read through Isaiah 53, I see God's unconditional love. Our love should be unconditional. God's expectations of us are always better than what others want for us. There's something I've been saying over the years, and that is, we should not allow our prayers to be judgmental, prayers of correction, or stories to God. They should be simple and honest. And I reckon it is better to pray that someone finds himself in the center of God's will and know God's blessing, then a list of things that I think should be changed, what I think they need. As an example of this, in Ephesians chapter 1, Paul's prayer. Hear the words of the Apostle Paul in relation to prayer as we bring this session of today's program to a close. I keep asking that the God of our Lord Jesus Christ, the glorious Father, may give you the spirit of wisdom and revelation, so that you may know him better. I pray that the eyes of your heart may be enlightened in order that you may know the hope to which he has called you, the riches of his glorious inheritance in his holy people, and his incomparably great power for us who believe. God is the only one who can change a person's heart or the course of history.
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0: What an honour, what a privilege, what a blessing to be able to spend time with you. This is Con Des Benedic. Now, in a previous session, I said that God is the only one who can change a person's heart or the course of history. If only the nation really knew. Consequently, Isaiah asks the question, makes the statement, who has believed our report? This is both prophetic and pathetic. We're looking at Psalm 53. Prophetic because it opens for us the door of understanding. The Messiah is the suffering servant. He's the one and only sacrifice that can deal with sin. Pathetic because it exposes humanity's rejection of the one and only Messiah. Pathetic because it exposes our personal sin and rebellion. Prophetic and fantastic because it shows us the extent of the Lord Jesus' love for us. Isaiah 53, who has believed our message and to whom has the arm of the Lord been revealed? He grew up before him like a tender shoot and like a root out of dry ground. He had no beauty or majesty to attract us to him, nothing in his appearance that we should desire him. He was despised and rejected by mankind, a man of suffering and familiar with pain. Like one from whom people hide their faces, he was despised, and we held him in low esteem. Surely he took up our pain and bore our suffering, yet we considered him punished by God, stricken by him, and afflicted. Verse 5, Isaiah 53, underline it. But he was pierced for our transgressions, he was crushed for our iniquities. The punishment that brought us peace was on him, and by his wounds we are healed. All we, like sheep, have gone astray. Each of us has turned to our own way, and the Lord has laid on him the iniquity of us all. Christian Church interprets this passage as one that speaks of the Lord Jesus being the Messiah. Over the centuries, many Jewish converts, Messianic Jews, have come to understand and love this prophetic passage, starting with the apostles. As I shared with you earlier, many of the priests came to faith. This shoot that Isaiah speaks of grew up as a small plant. This was Jesus. Let's see what the Lord Jesus has done. He was despised and rejected by mankind, a man of suffering and familiar with pain. Talks of the cross, talks of his rejection, talks of the inhuman attitude and hatred that there was. Like one from whom people hid their faces, he was despised, and we held him in low esteem. Verse 4, surely he took up our pain and bore our suffering, yet we considered him punished by God, stricken by him and afflicted, but he was pierced for our transgressions. He was crushed for our iniquities. The punishment that brought us peace was on him, and by his wounds we are healed. Read through the book of Romans, chapter 5 and 6 in particular. The truth of Isaiah.
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time is just about up. As I say, every week, more material than time to share it. We're looking at Isaiah 53. We started off with the Lord Jesus riding in Jerusalem on Palm Sunday. This is Condis Benedict, talking about the Lord Jesus as revealed to us in Isaiah 53. Despised, forsaken, experienced, understood disease, afflicted and rejected. This is how the Lord Jesus ended his life. He was wounded for our transgressions. He was crushed for our iniquities. What is a transgression? Wrongdoing? Misbehavior? Offensive? Misdemeanor? Indiscretion? They're definitions of transgressions. And what's an iniquity? Wickedness? Evil? Sin? Injustice? Crime? One is an action, a verb, a doing word, and the other is a noun. One is deliberate, and the other is not. One is a result of the other. Thus, the scriptures cover not only the idea of sin, but sin, and sin's done. God forgives my transgression. In other words, the wrong that I have done. And God forgives my iniquities, that is, the state of sin that I live in. All people are sinners. I've spoken about this before. We need to reword what we mean by sinners. For the average person is a good person, and they don't see themselves as sinners. Australians are good blokes, generous people, caring, loving, most of the time. And it's hard to say to a person who is loving and caring and generous that they're a sinner. But that is what we are. We are sinners. We have transgressions and we have a state of iniquity. There's rebellion in our heart. And maybe not towards our nation or government or our parents or the church. Note I said maybe not. Sadly enough, there's rebellion towards God. This is the my will versus God's will syndrome. That's where it begins. When I talk of rebellion, I speak of the ultimate sin that says, God, get lost. Is it possible that a human being can suffer and deal with these things for all human beings? The answer is no. The Lord Jesus was more than just a human being. He was God incarnate. And as we approach

He was assigned a grave with the wicked and with the rich in his death, though he had done no violence, nor any deceit in his mouth. Yet it was the Lord's will to crush him and cause him to suffer. And though the Lord makes his life an offering for sin, he will see his offspring and prolong his days, and the will of the Lord will prosper in his hand. After he has suffered, he will see the light of life and be satisfied. By his knowledge, my righteous servant will justify many, and he will bear their iniquities. Therefore, I will give him a portion among the great, and he will divide the spoils with the strong, because he poured out his life.